A Simple Song by Leonard Bernstein. Now, our next work is written by Scott Blaskow for four marimba players. In it, Blaskow takes a few simple motifs that are repeated and played against each other to create a beautiful overall effect. Here is the Heartland Marimba Quartet with Momentia Minutiae.

And that was Momentia Minutia by Scott Blasco. And now we come to a much different piece by composer Hans Abramson. He wrote it in tribute to the American naturalist and philosopher Henry David Thoreau and the 2 years Thoreau spent living alone in the woods. In fact, the title of Abramson's work shares that of Thoreau's own writings about his experience. Abramson explains more, writing, "My work, Walden, was written in a style of recycling and new simplicity. A lot of superfluous material has been peeled away in order to give space to different qualities, such as identity and clarity. Various layers are encountered, such as the organic, growth, flowering, and decay, concretism, mechanical patterns, and finally, the descriptive, distant horn calls and other ghost-like music of the past entering our consciousness like a dream." Here are the third and fourth movements of Walden, played here by the Califax Reed Quintet and the Asko Schoenberg Ensemble.

Now, just a few years before the U.S. declared its independence from Great Britain, a group of religious folk led by Ann Lee formed a colony in what is now New York State. Known formally as the United Society of Believers in Christ's Second Coming, they were more commonly known as the Shakers. Here's a collection of songs masterfully arranged by composer Frank DeKelly from the Shaker traditions that reflect their values for simple pursuits and uncomplicated living. DeKelly writes, "The Shakers were known for their architecture, crafts, furniture, and perhaps most notably, their songs. Shaker songs were traditionally sung in unison without instrumental accompaniment. Singing and dancing were vital components of Shaker worship and everyday life. My work is built from four Shaker melodies, a sensuous nature song, a lively dance tune, a tender lullaby, and most famously, Simple Gifts, a hymn that celebrates the Shaker's love of simplicity and humility. In setting these songs, I sought subtle ways to preserve their simple and straightforward beauty." Here is the North Texas Wind Symphony under Eugene Corporon with Simple Gifts, four Shaker songs.

0: And that was Simple Gifts, Four Shaker Songs by Frank DeKelly. We need to take a very short break here, but in just a moment, we'll be back with Salvador Brotons and his Sixth Symphony, Concise, right here at The Gathering Place for people who love band music. I'm David Lawrence, and this is Wind and Rhythm.
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0: Welcome back to Wind and Rhythm. I'm David Lawrence, and for this episode, we're enjoying music with a theme centered around simplicity. Here's a symphony by Spanish composer Salvador Brotons, who built it around a long succession of musical ideas. He had an interesting explanation for its subtitle, too. After Symphony No. 5, a long programmatic piece, writes Brotons, this symphony is considerably shorter and does not follow an established external program. It's characterized as pure music, and it has five direct movements, much without development or thematic manipulation, hence its subtitle, Concise. Brotons describes the five movements, frontal, procession, scherzo, passacaglia, and finale, as follows. Frontal, as the title suggests, is a fast movement with direct impact. Procession has a ceremonial character, while scherzo is short, colorful, and very fast, with irregular meter changes. A series of 10 notes lifted from the scherzo serves as the ostinato theme of the passacaglia, which is full of considerable dramatic contrasts and expands to reach an explosive fortissimo, which links it to the finale. Lively and dynamic, this last movement matches the directness of the first. Here is the Barcelona Municipal Band, as directed by Dr. Brotons, with Symphony No. 6.

And that was Salvador Broton's Sixth Symphony, Concise. Well, thank you for joining us for these scintillating and somewhat Spartan selections. I'm David Lawrence, and it has been a pleasure sharing this music with you. Our theme this week was performed by the Indiana University of Pennsylvania Brass under the direction of Jack Stamp. Wind and Rhythm is produced by Eric Noble, and Brad Perita maintains our website, windandrhythm.com, as well as our Facebook, X, and Instagram accounts. Wind and Rhythm is a proud part of the Zephyrus Arts Institute and is distributed by PRX, the Public Radio Exchange. And thanks again for joining us here at The Gathering Place for people who love band music. I'm David Lawrence, and this is Wind and Rhythm.

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2: Do you ever feel like you need to just get away? You know, take a break and let all of life's hardships just pass you by for a little while? That's what this piece of music makes me think of. At least until it's time to get up and dance again. The late great Florence Price was a master at capturing both the calm and serene and the more active Juba-style dance music that she included in her compositions. This calm-turned-dance tune comes from her third symphony. You and I will hear it as performed by the Gateways Music Festival Orchestra later this hour. This and lots more ahead right here on Gateways Radio. Stay tuned. Before you and I hear from Florence Price, here's a tune by her good friend Margaret, the late great Afro-American composer Margaret Bonds. This composition is actually an excerpt from one of her larger works called The Ballad of the Brown King. Malcolm J. Merriweather leads this performance.

Among the world's great black singers is baritone Malcolm J. Merriweather. This Grammy-nominated musician celebrates black composers of decades past, not only with his voice, but also with the baton, a man of many talents. You just heard him lead a performance there of music by Margaret Bonds, an excerpt from her Ballad of the Brown King. That excerpt is subtitled Sing of the King Who Was Tall and Brown. Maestro Merriweather led the Dusoff Choir and Orchestra in that phenomenal performance. Hello and welcome to this edition of Gateways Radio. My name is Garrett McQueen, a pleasure and a joy to share with you recordings that honor the music and musicians of the African diaspora. You and I are going to have some fun here in a bit. The Harlem String Quartet has a little Duke Ellington that they're going to show you, but to get you warmed up for it, here they are in a tune by a different jazz man of days past. This is the String Quartet No. 1 by the one and only Chick Corea.

0: The world lost Chick Corea in February of 2021, but his music will live forever and ever, I'm sure of it. You just heard the Harlem Quartet perform one of his works, Chick Corea's String Quartet No. 1. That performance went down at Mount Olivet Baptist Church back in 2015 as a part of the Gateways Music Festival. Glad to have been able to share that one with you. Rest in power to Mr. Chick Corea. I'm going to leave you today with a Florence Price symphony, but first, one more performance by the Harlem Quartet. Stay tuned. Welcome back to Gateways Radio. Appreciate your listening with me. So are you someone with a really strict definition of classical music, or do you like to keep things a little more fluid? I consider myself a part of the latter. I think that phrase classical music can refer to far more than what's been traditionally taught, and Duke Ellington agreed. Here's the Harlem Quartet in a performance of a tune that he called Take the A-Train.
1: One, two, one, two, three, four.

Duke Ellington didn't too much prefer terms like classical or jazz. He simply thought music was either good or bad. Hopefully you put what you just heard into that good category, the Harlem Quartet playing Duke's Take the A-Train. Bravo to them. Well, it takes just a little more than the A-Train to get from downtown New York City up to the Gateway's Music Festival. It's based up in Rochester, New York, and its musicians have been making history since it moved there from North Carolina back in 1995. I'll mention, though, that history was made in Rochester even before the Gateway's Music Festival moved there. In October of 1931, the Rochester Symphony premiered the Symphony No. 1 of composer William Grant Still. You may know it as the Afro-American Symphony. It was the very first time a professional orchestra performed a work by a black composer. Well, following the premiere of that work, America would see the premieres of even more symphonic compositions by black composers. A couple of years later, in 1933, composer Florence Price premiered her first symphony, which made her the first black woman to achieve the feat. As the years continued, so did her musical output. Her second symphony has been lost, unfortunately, but her third symphony has survived. It premiered in the year of 1940 over in Detroit, and while it would be nearly forgotten in the decades to come, the work has risen to the top as one that wows audiences and demonstrates the blues, as was the goal of William Grant Still, in addition to things like Juba and even hints of the spiritual. One notable concert reviewer who was at the premiere of Florence Price's Third Symphony described it as representing the musical idiom of her own people. He said that the piece has the emotional warmth of Afro-Americans, a majestic beauty, and a finale that sweeps forward with great vigor. If you ask me, I simply say that it's an incredible example of the brilliance of not only Florence Price, but black musicianship as a whole. Here's a performance of Florence Price's Symphony No. 3, taken from the 2019 Gateways Music Festival. The Gateways Music Festival Orchestra is led here by Maestro Michael Morgan.

It's really important to remember that women like Florence Price weren't just musicians. Because of the lay of the land, black women like Miss Price were forced into activism of some sort due to their race and gender. While the road was sometimes rough for Florence Price, she stuck to it. I think you can hear that determination in the conclusion there of her Third Symphony. Determination on the parts of composer and performers. That incredible performance was brought to you by the Gateways Festival Orchestra, a 2019 performance led by the fearless maestro Michael Morgan. Bravo to all performers, and rest in power to the late, great Florence Price. My name is Garrett McQueen. Always a pleasure for me to share music with you by Florence Price and many of the world's great black composers and musicians. I'll share more with you again next time. 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
1: Hola, bienvenidos a Fiesta. I am Elvio Barilari. Today, with romantic music from Argentina and Brazil. The romantic period marked an explosion of creativity within Latin American music. Also, romanticism in Latin America lasted well into the 20th century, much longer than in Europe and the US. Today, we will present compositions by two giants of that romantic period, the Argentine Alberto Williams and the Brazilian Enrique Oswald. We will start with Alberto Williams. He was born in Buenos Aires, Argentina, in 1862, and he lived until 1952, a long and productive life. He started studying in Argentina. Both his father and mother were musicians. Then he went to Europe, and he studied even with César Franck. And he was very well respected. He was a favorite student of César Franck. And you can tell because he has skills that are out of this planet. And today we are going to break for you a new piece, a piece that I bet you never heard. The Violin Sonata No. 2 in D minor, Opus 51, from 1906, very early in the 20th century, in a post-romantic style and with nationalistic elements. The interpreters are the duo AM, Alejandro Aldana, violin, and Fabio Martino, piano. Let's listen to this gorgeous post-romantic violin sonata by Argentine composer Alberto Williams.

That's romantic music, or post-romantic, this violin sonata number 2 in D minor, opus 51, written in 1906 by Argentine composer Alberto Williams. He studied with Cesar Franck, and he studied with many other good teachers in the Conservatoire in Paris. And you can tell this was a very solid composer, very prolific too. And we have been playing his music, symphonic music, chamber music. And today we brought this violin sonata for you. The interpreters were the duo AM, Alejandro Aldana, violin, Fabio Martino, piano. This is Fiesta, today with romantic music from Argentina and Brazil. In the second half of Fiesta, we are going to listen to a full-scale, gorgeous, amazing piano concerto by Brazilian composer Enrique Oswald. To stream free episodes of Fiesta, please go to our website wfmt.com/fiesta. Also, don't forget to like us on Facebook. Esto es Fiesta. Volvemos en unos instantes. Bienvenidos nuevamente a Fiesta. I am Elvio Barilari, today presenting romantic music from Argentina and Brazil. And the second composer for today, Enrique Oswald, was born in 1852. He died in 1931. He lived mostly in São Paulo, but he spent several years in Europe, mostly in Italy. Most of these Latin American composers of that generation got scholarships, got different help from different governments or institutions, and went to study in Europe, and they studied with some of the best. Enrique Oswald did his tenure in Europe, mostly in Italy, then went back to Brazil, and he was also a very enthusiastic educator and organizer, pretty much all of them. In that generation and in the generation after them, the nationalistic generation, where all organizers and conductors and performers, they needed to do everything to promote music in their countries. This piano concerto in G minor, composed in 1886, is one of the greatest pieces of romantic Latin American music from that period. And I would say it's one of the most interesting post-romantic piano concertos ever. Enrique Oswald reminds me a little bit of Rachmaninoff, except that Oswald is 10 years older and he composed some of his most important pieces before Rachmaninoff, but it's the same type of super, hyper, uber romantic aesthetics with huge chops. And he was able to play this very difficult concerto, as Rachmaninoff was able to play his concerti. And this version of the piano concerto in G minor was recorded by Clelia Irusun on piano, the Royal Philharmonic Orchestra, and Jack Van Steen was the conductor.

You like it? I love it. Every time I play this concerto, I like it more. It's a great, great, great piano concerto, post-romantic from 1886, with all the language and all the technique and all the skills and all the virtuosity that is expected in a piece like that. The author was Enrique Oswald, this composer, Brazilian composer, born in 1852. He died in 1931. The recording we just heard was made by Clelia Iruzun on piano, the Royal Philharmonic Orchestra, under the baton of Maestro Jack van Steen. That brings to an end our program on romantic music from Argentina and Brazil. If you enjoyed this program, please go to our website, wfmt.com/fiesta. 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Gracias to our producer, Daniel Goldberg, and por supuesto, muchas gracias para todos ustedes. Estamos en la cadena radial de WFMT.

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Good evening, I'm Sammy Griffith, and welcome to A Little Night Music. I'll be with you for the next hour playing music so you can rest easy. Coming up this hour, music by Felix Mendelssohn, as well as Luigi Boccherini, George Butterworth, and Roy Douglas. We'll begin with Sergei Rachmaninoff. This is one of his Musical Moments, Opus 16. It's a piece composed for solo piano. We'll hear the musical moment in B-flat minor, performed by pianist Zora Mihailovic.

Zora Mihailovic performed Sergei Rachmaninoff's musical moment in B-flat minor. It's one of a set of six character pieces that Rachmaninoff wrote, with a nod to Franz Schubert, who wrote a set of six musical moments first. You're listening to Discover Classical, Dayton's only 24-hour classical music station. Up next, music by Felix Mendelssohn. This was a composition from when he was very young, probably around 12 years old. This is his String Symphony No. 5 in B-flat major. He wrote a total of 13 of these string symphonies as composition exercises assigned by his teacher, Carl Zelter. We'll hear the String Symphony No. 5 performed by the English String Orchestra, led by William Boughton.

That was Felix Mendelssohn's String Symphony No. 5 in B-flat major, performed by the English String Orchestra, led by William Boughton. I'm Sammy Griffith, and it's a pleasure to be with you this evening here at Discover Classical, Dayton's only 24-hour classical music station. Up next, music by Luigi Boccherini. He composed a set of sonatas for violin and keyboard for a Madame Brienne de Jouy in Paris. She was a performing pianist herself. And he wrote that set of chamber works specifically for her to play, with the indication that a flute could be substituted for the violin part. We'll hear the sonata No. 2 from Opus 5, in this case transcribed for flute and harp. This performance by harpist Rosella Isola and flutist Luca Bacci.

That was Luigi Boccherini's Sonata for Harp and Flute, Opus 5, Number 2. That performance by Rosella Isola and Luca Bacci. Thank you to Julie Finley for adopting that recording from our library here at Discover Classical, 88.1, 89.1, and 89.9. I'm Sammy Griffith, and it's good to be with you this evening. Up next, music by George Butterworth, an English composer writing in the very early 1900s, before he was very unfortunately killed during World War I. He wrote a number of works based on English folk tunes, including these two English idols. You'll hear Dabbling in the Dew and Just as the Tide Was Flowing in the first one. This set of two English idols is performed by the Academy of St. Martin in the Fields, conducted by Neville Mariner.

Neville Marriner led the Academy of St. Martin in the Fields in that performance of George Butterworth's Two English Idols. Thank you to Debbie Statton for adopting that recording from our library here at Discover Classical, the Miami Valley's home for classical music. Our last work this hour is a piece written by English composer Roy Douglas. He worked very closely throughout his career with William Walton and Ralph Vaughan Williams. Vaughan Williams, in particular, had handwriting that was notoriously illegible, and Roy Douglas would

help reduce his scores and produce legible copies of the music. He was working on Vaughan Williams' Symphonies 7, 8, and 9 during the 1950s, and then turned his attention to William Walton's Cello Concerto in 1957, the same year that Douglas wrote his own work, The Cantilena for Strings. We'll hear a performance by the Royal Ballet Sinfonia, led by David Lloyd-Jones.

0: David Lloyd Jones led the Royal Ballet Sinfonia in that performance of Roy Douglas's Cantilena. Thank you to Sari McCarthy for adopting that recording from our library here at Discover Classical. I'm Sammy Griffith, and it's been a pleasure to be with you this evening. I'll be back with you again tomorrow morning at 6 a.m., and A Little Night Music will return tomorrow evening at 10 p.m. Up next is Peter Van de Graaff to take you through the overnight. 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
1: This is Peter Van de Graaff with quite a bit of American music, although our first composer is Canadian-American. He was born just over the border, near Niagara Falls, in fact, and the son of escaped slaves. Born in 1882, his name is Robert Nathaniel Dett. Sometimes went by R. Nathaniel Dett. He was the first African-American to graduate from Oberlin Conservatory of Music. Here is a piano piece by R. Nathaniel Dett called The Place Where the Rainbow Ends, and it's played by Denver Oldham.

part of what is called the Magnolia Suite by the Canadian-American composer Robert Nathaniel Dett. The title of that particular piece, The Place Where the Rainbow Ends, and Denver Oldham was pianist. I do appreciate your company. American music, including works by a couple of composers with the same last name, unrelated. Here is something by Edward McDowell, the late 19th century, very early 20th century pianist-composer, who wrote two piano concertos. We hear the second one a lot. We rarely hear the first one, but we're going to now. With Stephen Prutzman, piano, the Ireland National Symphony, and Arthur Fagan conducting, the first concerto by McDowell.

Arthur Fagan conducted the Ireland National Symphony, joining pianist Stephen Prutzman in that performance of the Piano Concerto No. 1 by Edward McDowell. This is by his friend John Knowles Payne.

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Up next, more American music, a work for guitar and flutes by Vivian Fine. She called this Canzones y Danzas, Dances and Songs. Joel Browning plays guitar, Jan Vinci flute.

Latin American flair to music by an American composer who lived from 1913 to 2000. Her name is Vivian Fine. Joel Browning and Jan Vinci performing the Canzones y Danzas, Songs and Dances. Same last name, no relation to our next composer, whose name is Irving Fine, another 20th century American composer. These are his Diversions for Orchestra, as Joel Spiegelman conducts the Moscow Radio Symphony.

That was Joel Spiegelman conducting the Moscow Radio Symphony and music by the American composer Irving Fine, and he called that Diversions for Orchestra. In Italian, a diversion is a divertimento, and this is from a divertimento for brass by Mario Pilati.

Brass of the Moscow Symphony and a March from the Divertimento for Brass by Mario Pilati. 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A little bit of music of Gabriel Fauré for you before we listen to an English violin concerto. Here is the Fantasy for flute and piano, played by Michael Parloff, flute, and Warren Jones, piano.

First of a couple of Fauré works we'll be hearing, Gabriel Fauré, that is. Michael Parloff flute and Warren Jones piano, and that is the two-part, the slow and then fast, Fantasy, Opus 79. In naming the work we're going to hear right now, Fauré borrowed from Paul Verlaine. It's called Une Châtelaine en sa tour, A Lady of the Castle in Her Tower. And it's played here by Maria Gruff, and this is a work originally for the harp.

Une châtelaine en sa tour, a lady of the castle in her tower. Rather strange title to a piece. Paul Verlaine wrote that as part of a poem, and Fauré took the title and put it on the piece we just heard. Maria Graff played the harp. Here is Fauré's setting of a Verlaine text, part of La Bonne Chanson, the good song.

Music by Fauré, text by Paul Verlaine from La Bonne Chanson, The Good Song, Sanford Sylvan with the Lydian String Quartet. 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We have now a violin concerto by an English composer born in 1883, grew up in a working-class a small town in northern England, completely self-made as a composer, although he did study with Sir Charles Villiers Stanford, who produced some of the greatest composers of the 20th century. Also studied in Germany, and his name is George Dyson. He was in World War I, shell-shocked, and had to recover from that for a long time. But he wrote this violin concerto, Lydia Mortkovich Violin, the City of London Sinfonia, conducted by Richard Hickox, and music of George Dyson.

We've heard music by a British composer born in 1883 named George Dyson. Rarely heard from, except for a couple of choral works that he wrote, really, but that obviously not a choral work, but a major composition from 1941, his only violin concerto. Things looked very dark in England at the time, but it's actually quite a sunny work for a man who served in World War I in battle and was shell-shocked because of that. Lydia Mortkovich with the City of London Sinfonia, and the conductor there was Richard Hickox. Music of George Dyson. This is by a contemporary of his named Henry Balfour Gardiner. He was actually the uncle of John Elliott Gardiner. We're going to listen to the fifth of a collection of five pieces. It is a dance in the Baroque style, a gavotte, which is generally an energetic piece in duple meter with two upbeats. And this recording was made by Michael Stairs, piano.

Michael Stairs played that gavotte by Henry Balfour Gardiner, an English composer. This is listener-supported Discover Classical, 88.1 WDPR Dayton, 89.1 WUSO Springfield, 89.9 WDPG Greenville, and at discoverclassical.org. Before we listen to a harpsichord concerto, here's music originally for the harpsichord but transcribed for two guitars. It's a sonata in B minor by Domenico Scarlatti, and it's played by the Amadeus Guitar Duo.

Amadeus Guitar Duo playing that music for the harpsichord, a B minor sonata by Domenico Scarlatti. I'm Peter Van de Graaff. A little bit later on, we are going to be listening to some music of Bach and inspired by Bach. Right now, we have this by Haydn. It's a keyboard concerto. It could be played on the piano, but in this case, it's played on the harpsichord by Ton Koopman, joined by the Amsterdam Baroque Orchestra. It's a concerto in D major.

That was a D major keyboard concerto by Joseph Haydn with harpsichordist Ton Koopman and the Amsterdam Baroque Orchestra. Ton Koopman now as conductor as he leads the Amsterdam Baroque Orchestra, same group. This is a march which comes from a secular cantata, the BWV 207 of Bach.

0: That march comes from the cantata BWV 207, a secular cantata by Johann Sebastian Bach. The cantata begins, and it's called Aufschmetternde Töne der muntern Trompeten. Come, blithesome trumpets, blare, you thundering drums, ring forth. 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
1: Hi, I'm Jim McCutcheon, host of The Intimate Guitar, heard every Saturday evening at 6 p.m. and again Sunday morning at 9 a.m. here on Discover Classical, thanks to the support of our friends at Bethany Village. 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That's The Intimate Guitar, music from the instrument held closest to the heart.
0: Before we get to part of the musical offering of Bach, some of his very last music, but orchestrated famously by Anton Webern, we have this music not orchestrated by Villa-Lobos, but it's an original composition which draws on Bach for inspiration, as well as Brazilian folk music. It's the first of the Bachianas Brasileiras. Villa-Lobos was a cellist, and this is for an orchestra of cellos. It's music from 1930, as we hear the Yale cellos directed by Aldo Parisot.

Aldo Parisot and the Yale Cellos with the Bachianas Brasileiras No. 1 by Villa-Lobos. Now to music of Bach himself, but orchestrated by Anton Webern. This is a Ricercari, or fugue, from the musical offering. Seiji Ozawa, Boston Symphony.

Seiji Ozawa and the Boston Symphony performing that Ricercare from the musical Offering, some very late music of Johann Sebastian Bach, as orchestrated by Anton Webern. Now, there's another composer that wrote a musical offering, and only the title is borrowed from Bach. This doesn't sound like Bach in any way, nor is it based on the same melody that Bach based his on. This is by the New Zealand composer Douglas Lilburn from 1941, and Dan Poynton plays this.

Dan Poynton at the piano and music by the New Zealand composer Douglas Lilburn. That was a prelude from his 1941 composition, A Musical Offering. This is listener-supported Discover Classical, 88.1 WDPR Dayton, 89.1 WUSO Springfield, 89.9 WDPG Greenville, and at discoverclassical.org. French ballet music. We're going to begin here with an excerpt from a ballet called Namuna from 1882. And this is the interestingly titled Cigarette Waltz. Apparently the management was very concerned about this. The dancer lights up a cigarette on stage and they were concerned about the fire hazard. Well, here's Jean Martineau and the French National Orchestra.

The Cigarette Waltz from a ballet by Edouard Lalot called Namouna, set in the Far East. That was Jean Martineau and the French National Orchestra. I'm Peter Van de Graaff. Some ballet music by Léo Delibes for you right now. We'll hear sonatas by Handel and Bach later on. Here is all of Act Two of the ballet after a story of E.T.A. Hoffmann about an inventor that creates a doll that comes alive with magical glasses. The ballet's called Coppelia, and this, as I say, is Act Two from the ballet, Rotterdam Philharmonic, David Zinman conducting.

Some of the best loved tunes included in Act Two of the three-act ballet by Leo Delibes, Coppelia, which is what we heard right there. Rotterdam Philharmonic Orchestra, David Zinman, the conductor. And this is from Namuna by Edouard Ladeau from around the same time in France.

And a bit of ballet music from another 19th century ballet by Edouard Lalot, Namouna. And that was Jean Martineau and the French National Orchestra. This is Discover Classical. 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I have now sonatas both by Handel and by Bach. Let's begin with Handel here. Rachel Barton Pine, David Trader, John Mark Rosendahl performing this A major violin sonata.

one of the sonatas for violin and continuo, which means accompaniment, and it's most often a cello and harpsichord, as it was here, by George Frederick Handel. That's an A major sonata. And the trio of performers were Rachel Barton Pine, violin, David Trader, harpsichord, John Mark Rosendahl, cello. From a Handel violin sonata to a Bach, well, kind of a violin sonata. It was published as a violin sonata, but it's thought that it was intended to be, and it's also comes out as a flute sonata, which is how we hear it now, actually. So this sonata for either violin or flute, and those who play it say that it works better on a flute than a violin. In G minor, BWV 1020 by Bach, performed by Robert Stallman, flute, and Edwin Swanborn, harpsichord.

You may have heard that performed on the violin. Most often it's played on the flute, however. Sonata in G minor, BWV 1020. That was music written when Bach was in Leipzig. He wrote a lot of his instrumental music prior to that time, but that dates from 1730. And the performance on a modern flute by Robert Stallman, but on appropriate harpsichord by Edwin Swanborn. Sonata in G minor by Bach. Here's a minuet by Bach.

Many a young piano student have performed that Minuet in G by Johann Sebastian Bach, at least attributed to him. Nicholas McGeegan played harpsichord. 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We're going to jump right in here with some lighter music from England. Eric Coates wrote this concert waltz called Footlights.

Royal Liverpool Philharmonic Orchestra, conducted by John Wilson, and that music by a British composer of lighter music named Eric Coates, born in 1886. We're going to hear more from him. That was his concert waltz called Footlights. Peter Van de Graaff here, and we have music by Eric Coates, and then a performance by Albert Coates, no relation. But Eric Coates is our focus right now. He wrote lighter music primarily, including three fantasies inspired by fairy tales and children's folklore. One's called The Selfish Giant. We're not going to hear that. The other two are Cinderella and The Three Bears. Let's first go to Cinderella, and you'll hear after the slow opening a little musical motif, Cinderella, in the orchestra. Royal Liverpool Philharmonic, directed by Sir Charles Groves.

That's the Cinderella fantasy after the famous children's story by Eric Coates, a British composer of the early 20th century of lighter music exclusively. Sir Charles Groves conducted the Royal Liverpool Philharmonic Orchestra. I mentioned before that Eric Coates wrote three fantasies based on fairy tales. We're going to hear another of them right now, the Three Bears fantasy, which opens with the Who's Been Sitting in My Chair motif, and then you hear Goldilocks roused by the cuckoo clock hurrying off to the forest, and the famous story is told. The final note is one of warning to beware of the Three Bears. An excerpt from the same recording here, Royal Liverpool Philharmonic, Sir Charles Groves.

that motif laced throughout the work, who's been sitting in my chair, or actually probably should be, who's been sleeping in my bed, gives the clue as to what that piece is about. It's the Three Bears Fantasy, and it's music by a British composer of lighter music, Eric Coates. The Royal Liverpool Philharmonic was directed by Sir Charles Groves. And this is called The Bear Sits Down Upon a Log. It's one of the nursery rhymes by Leos Janáček.

one of the, in fact, the last of the many nursery rhymes for chamber choir and chamber ensemble by Leos Janáček. The conductor was Thierry Fischer, Netherlands Wind Ensemble, and a Prague chorus. 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We heard those children's fantasies by the British composer of lighter music, Eric Coates. We now go to another British musician, unrelated, but with the same last name, spelled the same, C-O-A-T-E-S. This is conductor now, Albert Coates, who was born in Russia, but to English parents. He was a huge man and quite an intimidating man as well, although people love to work with him. We're going to hear recordings he made in the 1920s of excerpts from Gustav Holst's The Planets. There's only four of them, which he recorded. Mars, Mercury, Jupiter, and Uranus. We'll listen to those with the London Symphony conductor Albert Coates.

Thank you.

four of the planets, all those that were recorded by Albert Coates, who led the London Symphony there, music, of course, by Gustav Holst, and a 1926 recording. Venus wasn't one of those. This is by Holst. My sweetheart's like Venus.

the Oriana Singers, with My Sweetheart's Like Venus by Gustav Holst. 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Music by Carl Nielsen here for you. I'm Peter Van de Graaff. We're going to listen to his first string quartet in a few minutes. First of all, The Dance of the Cockerels from his opera Masquerade.

Dance of the Cockerel from Masquerade, an opera by Carl Nielsen, Danish National Symphony, conducted by Thomas Dausgaard. I'm Peter Van de Graaff. Music by Carl Nielsen right now. We have Tchaikovsky's Francesca da Rimini later on. Here's the Vertavo String Quartet with Carl Nielsen's First String Quartet.

The Vertavo String Quartet performed the first quartet by Carl Nielsen. Oddly enough, his second quartet is the Opus 5. The first quartet is the Opus 13. That's because he revised it extensively and published a bit later. A little more by Carl Nielsen from Springtime in Funen.

Tamás Kvető conducted that music, which is from a piece by Carl Nielsen called Springtime in Funen, which is the island where he is from. 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Now, music by Tchaikovsky, based on Dante's Divine Comedy, telling the story of the illicit love of Francesca da Rimini and Paolo, her brother-in-law. This is Tchaikovsky's Francesca da Rimini with the Royal Philharmonic, conducted by Charles Munch.

Tchaikovsky's Overture Fantasy after Dante's Divine Comedy, Francesca da Rimini, conducted by Charles Munch and played by the Royal Philharmonic. This is an etude now by Russian composer Alexander Scriabin, the first of his Opus 42, played by Joseph Villa.

0: First Etude, Opus 42 by Alexander Scriabin, played by Joseph Villa. 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
2: 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Good morning, I'm Sammy Griffith, and thanks for joining me this Sunday. Coming up this hour, music by Antonio Vivaldi, Schumann's Second Symphony, and a tango written by Astor Piazzolla. We'll begin this hour with one of the most famous and successful opera composers of the 18th century. His name was Domenico Cimarosa. We'll hear the overture to one of his comic operas entitled The Carpenter, one of about 65 operas that he wrote during his lifetime. This performance of the overture by the Nicholas Esterhazy Sinfonia, led by Alessandro Amoretti.

Alessandro Amoretti led the Nicholas Esterhazy Sinfonia in that performance of Domenico Cimarosa's Overture to the Carpenter. 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He will be joined in conversation with Dr. Thomas Lasley, professor emeritus at the University of Dayton. It's Thursday, June 4th at 5:30 at Sinclair College, Building 12. 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Up next, music by Antonio Vivaldi, a composer from the Baroque era. He was writing in the early 1700s. He wrote a really large number of concerti during his lifetime, pieces for solo instrument accompanied by an orchestra or a chamber ensemble. This is one of them, although it's in a slightly different form. This concerto is a chamber work that features a flute or recorder accompanied by a very small number of stringed instruments, the violin and cello, or even a bassoon, as well as a harpsichord. We'll hear a performance of this concerto in D major by an ensemble that specializes in Vivaldi's music, entitled The Red Priest.

That was Antonio Vivaldi's Concerto in D Major, performed by Red Priest. I'm Sammy Griffith, and it's good to be with you this morning here at listener-supported Discover Classical. Up next, music by Robert Schumann. This is his Symphony No. 2, composed in the mid-1840s. It had a slightly unusual key scheme. Typically with a symphony, the middle movement or two would move away from the key of the first movement. But instead, Schumann continues the same tonality through all four movements. This work also reflects the inspiration of other composers. In the first movement is a reference to Haydn's London Symphony. The second movement contains the BACH or Bach motif, and the final movement incorporates a reference to Beethoven's song cycle to the Distant Beloved. We'll hear a performance of Schumann's Symphony No. 2 in C major by the WDR Symphony, led by Heinz Holliger.

Heinz Holliger led the WDR Symphony in that performance of Schumann's Symphony No. 2 in C major. Thank you to Alan Murdoch for adopting that recording from our library here at Discover Classical, the Miami Valley's home for classical music. 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The comedy drama follows Cordell, his boyfriend, and their friends in Memphis, Tennessee, preparing their culinary entry for the annual Hot Wing Festival, on stage June 3rd through the 14th. Ticket information at humanracetheater.org. Coming up in the next hour, music by William Byrd, as well as Luigi Cherubini and Jacques Ibert. We'll close this hour with Astor Piazzolla, an Argentinian composer known for his modern tangos. This is a performance of his Tango Etude No. 1, written in 1987, originally for flute. It's been arranged for guitar by Manuel Barruco. We'll hear a performance by Yuri Liberzon.

Yuri Liberzon performed Astor Piazzolla's Tango Etude No. 1, arranged by Manuel Barruco. Thank you to David and Janet Burkhardt for adopting that recording from our library here at Discover Classical, 88.1 WDPR Dayton, 89.1 WUSO Springfield, 89.9 WDPG Greenville, and streaming online at discoverclassical.org. Good morning, I'm Sammy Griffith. Thanks for joining me this Sunday. We'll begin this hour with music by the early English composer William Byrd, who composed a suite entitled The Battle. One of the movements entitled The March Before the Battle eventually became known as the Earl of Oxford's March. We'll hear a performance of that march by the Philip Jones Brass Ensemble.

0: The Philip Jones Brass Ensemble performed William Byrd's Earl of Oxford's March. Thank you to Mary Jane Hoog for adopting that recording in memory of Tom Hoog from our library here at Discover Classical, Dayton's only 24-hour classical music station. 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
0: Up next, we'll hear music by Luigi Cherubini. This is his String Quartet No. 3 in D minor, written in the mid-1830s. We'll hear a performance by the Milos String Quartet.

0: The Milo String Quartet performed Luigi Cherubini's String Quartet No. 3 in D minor. I'm Sammy Griffith, and it's a pleasure to be with you this morning here at listener-supported Discover Classical.
1: This week on Bach Cantatas, the first Sunday after Pentecost is Trinity Sunday, and we'll hear a cantata that was performed on that holiday on June 4th, 1724. However, this cantata was actually written for the dedication of a new organ about a year earlier. A celebratory cantata by Johann Sebastian Bach this Sunday at 12:03 here on Discover Classical with support from Grace Lutheran Church, West Carrollton.
0: Still to come this hour, music by Gabriel Fauré, but first Jacques Ibert, a French composer, writing in the first half of the 20th century. This is a set of movements called Escale, or Ports of Call. It's a three-movement orchestral suite that he wrote after a trip through the Mediterranean on his honeymoon. Each of the three movements depicts a different port. The first is Rome, Palermo. The second, Tunis, Nefta. And the third, Valencia. We'll hear a performance by the Buffalo Philharmonic, led by Joanne Folletta.

Joanne Folletta led the Buffalo Philharmonic in that performance of Jacques Ibert's Ports of Call. Thank you to Chris and Julie Wellbaum for adopting that recording from our library here at Discover Classical, the Miami Valley's home for classical music. 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Our last work this morning is Gabriel Fauré's Nocturne No. 1, the first of 13 nocturnes that he wrote for a solo piano, taking up the mantle of Frédéric Chopin. Like his famous song Après un rêve, this work is dedicated to Marguerite de Saint-Marceau. We'll hear a performance by the pianist Pascal Roget.

0: Pascal Roget performed Gabriel Fauré's Nocturne No. 1 in E-flat minor. Thank you to Elizabeth Downey for adopting that recording from our library here at Discover Classical. I'm Sammy Griffith, and it's been a pleasure to be with you this Sunday morning. I'll be back with you again this evening at 10 p.m. for a little night music. Up next is With Heart and Voice, hosted by Peter Dubois. 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

Hello, and welcome to With Heart and Voice, a program that features sacred choral and organ music. I'm Peter Dubois, and I'm delighted to be your host for the next hour of wonderful listening. Thanks for joining me. The season of commencements is upon us. For many colleges, celebrated earlier this month, and this coming month, many high schools. So on today's edition of With Heart and Voice, we'll listen to sacred choral and organ music performed by a variety of choirs in the U.S. and U.K., great pieces by David Hurd, John Bertolo, Paul Halley, and many others. We'll begin with processional music for a grand ceremony, in this case a Masonic one, but a piece that calls to mind the entrance of robed faculty and graduates at a commencement. Solemn Entry, or Feierlicher Einzug, by Richard Strauss. Organist Christian Lane is joined by the St. Thomas Brass in this arrangement by Scott McIntosh. John Scott conducts.

The Valparaiso University Concert Choir sang the hymn, Guide Me, O Thou Great Redeemer, as arranged by Richard Wienhorst. Eldon Balco directed, with Philip Gehring at the organ. We began with music for organ and brass by Richard Strauss. Feierlicher Einzug was performed by organist Christian Lane with the St. Thomas Brass at St. Thomas Church in New York. 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As new graduates move into the wider world, the words of our next selection make for an appropriate prayer of petition for guidance. The 8th-century Irish text, translated by Mary Byrne of Be Thou My Vision, finds a melodious setting, apart from the Irish tune Slain, in this anthem by John Rutter. James Franklin leads the East Carolina University Chamber Singers with Andrew Scanlon at the organ. Be Thou My Vision.

Be Thou My Vision, as set to her original music by John Rutter. The East Carolina University Chamber Singers sang under the direction of James Franklin. Colleges and universities in the Lutheran tradition have a particularly strong presence in the Midwestern United States, and the choral tradition lives robustly in each of them. Our next selection brings us lovely music by David Hurd, setting the wonderful text by George Herbert, Love Bade Me Welcome. Charles P. Brown leads the Concordia University Chicago Cappella.

The Concordia University Chicago Capella performed Love Bade Me Welcome by David Hurd. Charles P. Brown conducted. Paul Halley is a somewhat eclectic composer, drawing on multiple musical influences, from the Anglican tradition to jazz, folk, and contemporary music. Much of his compositional output has been for a chorus of 45 boys and girls he founded in 1991, Chorus Angelicus. Our next selection, while not strictly sacred, sets a text by Alfred Lord Tennyson, appropriate for this program on commencements or new beginnings. Untraveled Worlds, written for the Collegium Musicum of the Taft School in Waterbury, Connecticut, contains these words by Tennyson. I am a part of all that I have met, yet all experience is an arch wherethrough gleams that untraveled world whose margin fades forever and forever when I move. Chorus Angelicus sings with Mary Rowell violin, Jamie Haddad percussion, and composer-conductor Paul Halley at the keyboard.

0: Untraveled Worlds by Paul Halley on a text by Alfred Lord Tennyson. Chorus Angelicus sang under the direction of the composer. 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
0: Words from the Sarum Primer of 1588 form the basis for a mystical setting of God Be in My Head by David Briggs. The choir of Trinity College, Cambridge sings, directed by Stephen Layton. Jonathan Lee plays the organ, recorded at the Church of Saint-Eustache in Paris.

Stephen Layton led the choir of Trinity College, Cambridge in God Be in My Head by David Briggs. Portions of four different psalms comprise the text for our next piece, Thy Word is a Lantern, for choir, organ, brass, and percussion. It was composed by John Bertelot for the rededication of a portion of Blackburn Cathedral and includes words from Psalms 119, 36, 96, and 134. Richard Tanner leads the Blackburn Cathedral Choir with the Zenica Brass and organist Timothy Cook.

The choir of Blackburn Cathedral sang two pieces. We just heard I Will Sing with the Spirit by former sub-organist of the cathedral, David Goodenough. Earlier we heard the festive anthem Thy Word is a Lantern by John Bertolo, former organist of the cathedral. Richard Tanner conducted. You're listening to With Heart and Voice. We turn to another of the venerable Lutheran colleges in the Midwest for our next two selections, both by Norwegian composers. Gustavus Adolphus College is located in St. Peter, Minnesota, roughly an hour southwest of the Twin Cities. Like many of its sister institutions, it has a long legacy of strong choral music as part of its academic and campus life. We'll hear the Gustavus Choir sing a declamatory anthem by Norwegian composer Knut Nystedt, Be Not Afraid, followed by Stay With Us by Egil Hofland. Gregory Aune conducts.

Stay With Us by Igor Hovland was performed by the Gustavus Choir of Gustavus Adolphus College. Earlier they sang Be Not Afraid by Knut Nystedt. Gregory Auney conducted. Concordia College in Moorhead, Minnesota, likewise has had a long tradition of choral music led for 34 years by Renee Clausen before his retirement in 2020, and now led by Matthew Culleton. They'll sing music of Charles Forsberg, former faculty member at their nearby sister institution, St. Olaf College. The Exaltation of Christ is a powerful piece focusing on the word Alleluia. Renee Clausen leads the Concordia Choir.

Pomp and Circumstance March No. 1 by Sir Edward Elgar was performed by Virgil Fox on the mammoth John Wanamaker organ located in the former Macy's in Center City, Philadelphia. Earlier, we heard the Concordia Choir sing The Exaltation of Christ by Charles Forsberg. Renee Clausen conducted.

thank you for joining me for today's program as we've listened to music marking the commencement of thousands of high school and college graduates. I hope you've enjoyed the selections I've chosen and found them to be inspiring and uplifting. Some of the recordings on today's program come from the Richard Gladwell Collection. 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Audio producers for the program are Andrew Croucher and Robert Braden. Executive producer is Gene Fisher, and I'm Peter Dubois. Please join me again next week for another edition of With Heart and Voice.

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Welcome to The Intimate Guitar. I'm your host, Jim McCutcheon, inviting you to join me for the next hour, during which time we will enjoy many of the delights from the world of the guitar. On this program, lutenist Yasunori Imamura, guitar soloists Armen Donayan and Andrea Gonzalez Caballero, and for dessert, fingerstyle guitarist Bob Hadley. Join me, won't you? We begin with award-winning lutenist and teacher of music, Yasunori Imamura, who currently resides in Germany and concertizes as a soloist and a chamber music player. From his CD on the Naxos label, called Cello Suites No. 2, we will enjoy Bach's Cello Suite No. 2, arranged by the performer for his theorbo, which is a long-necked lute that preserves the deep resonance of the cello. Here is Yasunori Imamura.

Music from the theorbo, or long-necked lute, from Yasunori Imamura from his Naxos CD. We heard Bach's Cello Suite number 2. 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I'm Jim McCutcheon. Thank you so much for listening. It's always my great pleasure each week to bring you some of my favorite music from around the world for the instruments held closest to the heart. Next, music from soloist Armin Donayan. From his Naxos CD, we'll hear a fantasy on Hungarian themes by Johann Dubes and a Pasakalic by Alexander Tosman.

concluding with a Pascal by Polish composer Alexander Tasman. We heard guitarist Armand Donayan, who has made his career in France. Before that, we heard a fantasy on Hungarian themes by Johann Dubes. I'm Jim McCutcheon. This is The Intimate Guitar. 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Next, Spanish guitarist Andrea González Caballero plays four pieces by Manuel López Quiroga.

From an excellent CD titled Reencuentros, we heard Spanish guitarist Andrea González Caballero play four pieces by Manuel López Quiroga. It's time for dessert here on The Intimate Guitar, our weekly smorgasbord of guitar delights. From a compilation CD entitled Imaginational Anthem, we'll listen to guitarist Bob Hadley play an original piece called Celtic Reverie.

0: very clean fingerstyle playing from Bob Hadley, a piece called Celtic Reverie on a compilation CD by many artists called Imaginational Anthem. 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
1: 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Good morning, my name is Aaron Mood. Always happy to be here with you on the weekends. I hope you're having a relaxing Sunday morning as we close out the month of May. Today's programming is dedicated by Jim Ratty in memory of Ellen Ratty, who always loved music and is probably still singing How Great Thou Art. Coming up in the 10 o'clock hour, the Little G Minor Symphony by Mozart, as well as a work written in 1984 and commissioned by the Indianapolis Symphony by the first female composer to win a Pulitzer Prize for music. We begin with a performance by soloist Martin Cousin of Domenico Scarlatti's Sonata in E-flat, K370.

Domenico Scarlatti's Sonata in E-flat Major, K370, that performance by Martin Cousin, and it was adopted from our library thanks to Dr. Ian Hogan. Good morning, you're listening to Discover Classical, Dayton's only 24-hour classical music radio station, where we get underwriting support from the Dayton Literary Peace Prize Foundation, presenting journalist and author Jordan Ritter Kahn in a conversation about his new book, American Men, a nonfiction work that explores modern masculinity through the lives of four men. He will be joined in conversation with Dr. Thomas Lasley, Professor Emeritus at the University of Dayton. It's Thursday, June 4th at 5:30 at Sinclair College, Building 12. Registration at DaytonLiteraryPeaceprize.org. Good morning and happy Sunday. My name is Aaron Mood. Thanks for spending part of your weekend with me here on the Miami Valley's home for classical music. We continue with music by Mozart in this 10 o'clock hour. It's known as the Little G Minor Symphony because it's the shorter of two symphonies that he wrote in that key. The famous Symphony No. 40 is the larger of the two, but today we'll hear Mozart's Symphony No. 25. This performance by the London Mozart Players under the direction of Jane Glover.

Mozart's Symphony No. 25 in G minor. Jane Glover conducted that performance of the London Mozart Players. And you heard it here on Discover Classical 88.1, 89.1, and 89.9. The Humane Society of Dayton is asking for volunteers to invest time, energy, and emotion to help local animals in need of care. If you are interested in becoming a volunteer with the Humane Society of Greater Dayton, fill out an application at volunteers@hsdayton.org. Good morning, my name is Aaron Mood. Thanks for joining me today. We continue this hour with music by Ellen Taff Zwillick. She is an American composer who was the first female composer to win a Pulitzer Prize for music. This work was commissioned by the Indianapolis Symphony in 1984 in honor of the debut of their new Circle Theater. And the work is considered a toccata for orchestra, where the theme is passed through each of the orchestra's instrument families. Zwillick explained that she wanted to test out the acoustics of the new hall. This is Zwillick's Celebration, performed by the Indianapolis Symphony under the direction of John Nelson.

Ellen Zwillick's Celebration, commissioned by the Indianapolis Symphony. We heard a performance by that ensemble under the direction of John Nelson. 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Good morning and happy Sunday. My name is Aaron Mood, here with you until 2 p.m. today. Stay tuned in the 11 o'clock hour for a Bagatelle by Beethoven, music by Arcangelo Corelli, and a violin concerto that Edward Lalo called the Symphony Espagnole. We'll end the 10 o'clock hour with music by Carl Nielsen, written in 1922 for the Copenhagen Wind Quintet. This is his famous Wind Quintet, Opus 43. This performance by soloists Richard McNichol, David Theodore, Roger Fallows, Roger Jordan, and John Butterworth.

Carl Nielsen's Wind Quintet Opus 43, that performance by flutist Richard McNichol, oboist David Theodore, clarinetist Roger Fallows, bassoonist Roger Jordan, and horn player John Butterworth. Good morning, you're listening to Discover Classical, 88.1 WDPR Dayton, 89.1 WUSO Springfield, and 89.9 WDPG Greenville. 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My name is Aaron Mood, here with you in the 11 o'clock hour with music by Arcangelo Corelli, a violin concerto by Edward Lalo, and 15 Hungarian peasant songs by musicologist and composer Béla Bartók. Right now, music by Beethoven, a bagatelle, is Bagatelle Opus 33, number 4, in A major. We'll hear this piano miniature performed by Daniel Blumenthal.

0: Pianist Daniel Blumenthal performed Beethoven's Bagatelle, Opus 33, No. 4, in A major. Thank you to Chuck Lice for adopting that recording from our library here at Discover Classical, the Miami Valley's home for classical music.
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0: Good morning and happy Sunday to you. My name is Aaron Mood. Glad to have you along. Music by Edward Lalo coming up later this hour. Right now, music from the Italian Baroque era. This is Arcangelo Corelli's Trio Sonata, Opus 1, Number 12. In D major, Trevor Pinnock conducts the English concert.

Arcangelo Corelli's Trio Sonata Opus 1 No. 12 in D Major. Trevor Pinnock led that performance of the English Concert. Thank you to Sam and Lynn Dodson for adopting that recording from our library here at Discover Classical, Dayton's only 24-hour classical music radio station. My name is Aaron Mood, and I'm delighted to be here with you until 2 p.m. today, when you can hear Theme and Variations with Joe Law. One of Edward Lalo's most famous works is up next. It's basically a violin concerto, but he called it his Symphonie Espagnole. We'll hear a performance by soloist Jean-Jacques Cantereau and the Granada City Orchestra under the direction of Casey Buckles. This is Lalo's Symphonie Espagnole for violin and orchestra.

Edouard Lalo's Symphonie Espagnole. We heard a performance by violinist Jean-Jacques Cantereau and the Granada City Orchestra under the direction of Keza Bakels. You heard that performance here on Discover Classical 88.1, 89.1, and 89.9. 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My name is Aaron Mood, a pleasure to be here with you today. Coming up at the top of the hour, it's Sunday's edition of Composer's Datebook. That's followed by our featured Bach cantata of the week for Trinity Sunday, the first Sunday after the Solemnity of Pentecost. We continue right now with music by Béla Bartók, a composer and musicologist. He studied the folk music of Eastern Europe. We'll hear 15 Hungarian peasant songs by Bartók, this performance by pianist Lili Krauss.

Lili Krauss performed Bartók's Hungarian Peasant Songs in 15 movements. Thank you to Robert M. Tormey for adopting that recording from our library here at listener-supported Discover Classical. My name is Aaron Mood. Do stay with me into the noon hour for A Song Without Words by Felix Mendelssohn, as well as the overture to Salieri's opera The Talisman. All that in our featured Bach cantata of the week for Trinity Sunday, the first Sunday after Pentecost, is coming up right after Composer's Datebook. 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

This is the Composer's Datebook for May 31st. I'm John Burge. On today's date in 1998, in Purchase, New York, the Westchester Philharmonic gave the premiere performance of a new flute concerto by a 41-year-old composer named Melinda Wagner. Her concerto won the Pulitzer Prize for Music the next year, a gratifying mark of recognition for Wagner, who claims she had developed 20 years of calluses from all the rejections that are the common experience of most young composers in America. Along with the bumps and scrapes, Wagner also had picked up a number of other honors along the way, including awards, grants, and fellowships from the American Academy of Arts and Letters, the Guggenheim Foundation, Meet the Composer, and ASCAP, to name just a few. Composition, says Melinda Wagner, is like writing a kind of love letter to performers. They'll be interpreting something that is incredibly personal, so it feels like a love affair. As for the audience, to try to second-guess them, to figure out what they're going to like and write that, would be an insult to them. I just hope they can plug into the communication that's happening between the performers and me.

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1: 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My name is Aaron Mood, and I'm happy to be here with you for two more hours on this Sunday afternoon, bringing you A Song Without Words by Felix Mendelssohn, as well as the overture to Salieri's opera The Talisman and the Tarantelle Styrienne by Claude Debussy. Let's begin, as we always do on Sundays at noon, with our featured Bach cantata of the week. After the three major solemnities of the Persons of the Trinity, Christmas, Easter, and Pentecost, we have the Sunday of Trinity Sunday. It's always the first Sunday after Pentecost. And we'll hear a cantata today that was performed in Leipzig for this holiday. It fell on June 4th in 1724. However, this cantata was originally written for the dedication of a new organ in the village of Sturmthal, which is not far from Leipzig. He wrote it in the fall of 1723. Bach quotes Lutheran chorales throughout this work, including Paul Gerhardt's Wake Up My Heart and Sing. This is Johann Sebastian Bach's cantata, Höchster Wunsches Freudenfest, Most Highly Desired Festival of Joy, BWV 194. Helmut Rilling conducts this performance of the Bach Collegium Stuttgart.

Johann Sebastian Bach's cantata Höchster Wunschtes Freudenfest, Most Highly Desired Festival of Joy, BWV 194. Helmut Rilling conducted that performance of the Bach Collegium Stuttgart. You heard it here on Discover Classical 88.1, 89.1, and 89.9. My name is Aaron Mood, and I always enjoy bringing you the sacred music of Johann Sebastian Bach every Sunday at 12.03 here on Discover Classical. 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Coming up in about 4 minutes, the overture to an opera by Antonio Salieri, but right now, A Song Without Words by Mendelssohn. Many of them have descriptive titles. This is the Passionate Song Without Words, or the Appassionata. Mendelssohn's Song Without Words, Opus 38, No. 5, in A minor. This performance by Livia Rave.

Livia Rave performed Mendelssohn's Song Without Words, Opus 38, Number 5 in A Minor, Appassionata. Thank you to Michelle Smith for adopting that recording from our library here at listener-supported Discover Classical. Good afternoon and happy Sunday. My name is Aaron Mood. I'm here with you for one more hour until 2 p.m. when you can hear Theme and Variations with Joe Law. Coming up at the top of the hour, Debussy's Tarantelle Styrienne that he wrote while he was in Italy. We'll also hear Haydn's famous trumpet concerto performed by soloist Paul Mercallo. And one of the last pieces that Edward Elgar wrote, it's a string quartet, the middle movement of which his wife described as captured sunshine. All that coming up in the 1 o'clock hour to take us to the top of the hour, the overture to Antonio Salieri's opera The Talisman. Mikhail Dietrich conducts the Slovak Radio Orchestra.

the overture to Antonio Salieri's The Talisman. Mikhail Dietrich led that performance of the Slovak Radio Orchestra. Thank you to Nancy Mahoney for adopting that recording from our library. Good afternoon, my name is Aaron Mood, and thanks for joining me here on Discover Classical, 88.1 WDPR Dayton, 89.1 WUSO Springfield, and 89.9 WDPG Greenville. 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I'll be here with you until 2 p.m. today with music by Joseph Haydn for trumpet and orchestra, a late string quartet by Edward Elgar, and a suite of music by Henry Purcell. Right now, music by Claude Debussy. He won the prestigious Prix de Rome and studied in Italy, where he wrote this work based on the folk dance, the Tarantella. This is Claude Debussy's Tarantelle Styrienne. Jeffrey Simon conducts the Philharmonia Orchestra.

Claude Debussy's Tarantelle Styrienne, Jeffrey Simon conducted that performance of the Philharmonia Orchestra. Thank you to Phil and Sis Office for adopting that recording from our library here at Discover Classical, the Miami Valley's home for classical music. 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My name is Aaron Mood. It's always fun to be here with you on Sunday afternoon. Stay tuned at the top of the hour for Theme and Variations with host Joe Law. Right now, we're going to hear music by Haydn, his famous trumpet concerto. It's a staple in any trumpeter's repertoire. This is his trumpet concerto in E-flat, performed by soloist Paul Merkelo and the Oxford Philharmonic, led by Marios Papadopoulos.

Joseph Haydn's Trumpet Concerto in E-flat, performed by soloist Paul Morkelo and the Oxford Philharmonic, led by Marios Papadopoulos. And thank you to trumpeter Dan Zeringer for adopting that recording from our library here at Discover Classical, 88.1, 89.1, and 89.9. Good afternoon. My name is Aaron Mood. It's always fun to be here with you on the weekends. 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The comedy drama follows Cordell, his boyfriend, and their friends in Memphis, Tennessee, preparing their culinary entry for the annual Hot Wing Festival. On stage June 3rd through the 14th, ticket information at humanracetheater.org. Still to come this hour, music by Henry Purcell. But up next, a late work by Edward Elgar. He wrote this a little over a decade before he died, and it is one of the last pieces that he composed. His wife was particularly fond of the slow movement. She described it as captured sunshine. This is Elgar's String Quartet in E minor, performed by the Magini String Quartet.

Edward Elgar String Quartet in E minor, that performance by the Magini String Quartet. Thank you to R. Allen Kimbrough for adopting that recording from our library here at Discover Classical, Dayton's only 24-hour classical music radio station. 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My name is Aaron Mood, and I'm happy to be here with you until the top of the hour, when you can hear Theme and Variations with Joe Law, to take us to 2 o'clock. A suite of music for keyboard by English composer Henry Purcell. This is his suite number 7 in D minor, performed by Christian Sandrin.

Christian Sandrin performed Henry Purcell's Suite No. 7 in D minor. That recording was adopted from our library by David Rolfing. My name is Aaron Mood, and I've enjoyed spending my afternoon here with you on Discover Classical, where today's programming is dedicated by Jim Ratty in memory of Ellen Ratty, who always loved music and is probably still singing How Great Thou Art. And that's all for me today. I'll be back next Saturday at noon to take you through the afternoon until 6 p.m. Right now it's time for Theme and Variation.

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1: 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We'll hear an imaginary house concert with music by John Bull, Frescobaldi, and Leonora Duarte herself, performed by Transport Public. I'm Sarah Schneider. 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

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I'm Joe Law, your host for Theme and Variations. Today's theme is a musical form, the partita. The term seems to come from the Italian word parte, meaning part or section, and it may have first identified a series of variations. By the mid-17th century, publishers had begun issuing collections of works in multiple sections and using titles for the collection like diverse partitas. The title partita was more and more often applied to suites of dances, and soon the terms suite and partita were pretty much interchangeable, determined mostly by the composer, or maybe the publisher. Today you'll hear 8 works identified as partitas, ranging from the 18th century to the 20th. The first example comes from the 18th century. Soon after settling in Leipzig, Johann Sebastian Bach composed 6 partitas for keyboard. The first, written in 1726, is in 6 movements, a preludium, an allemande, a corrente, a sarabande, 2 minuets, and a gigue. Trevor Pinnock is the harpsichordist.

Bach's Partita in B-flat, BWV 825, the first of his six keyboard partitas, was played by Trevor Pinnock. That music opened today's program of partitas on Discover Classical's Theme and Variations. The next example comes from more than two centuries later. In 1948, Ray Vaughan Williams completed this partita for double string orchestra. The four movements are a prelude, a scherzo, an intermezzo subtitled Homage to Henry Hall, who was a prominent British band conductor, and a concluding fantasia. Bryden Thompson conducts the London Symphony Orchestra.

The Partita for Double String Orchestra by Ralph Vaughan Williams was played by the London Symphony Orchestra under the direction of Bryden Thompson. This is listener-supported Discover Classical, and I'm Joe Law, your host for Theme and Variations, and today's program of Partitas. The next example is by the prolific Franz Cromer, who was born in 1759 in Bohemia as František Cromer. He studied music with an uncle there and worked for a time as an organist before moving to Vienna in 1785. He held a variety of Kapellmeister positions at courts in the area and also in Hungary. It's not clear exactly when this partita for wind octet was composed, but it seems likely it was written for his duties at one of those courts. Cromer's partita number 9 in B-flat is scored for the wind octet typical of the time, two oboes, two clarinets, two horns, and two bassoons. Cromer's music is played by La Grande Partita.

La Grande Partita, played Franz Kromer's Partita No. 9, featured on today's program of Partitas. 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It's time for another 20th century partita, an early work by Arvo Pärt. If you know only his serene contemplative later music, his partita, Opus 2, is likely to be something of a surprise. Dating from 1959, it combines 12 tone techniques and neoclassical forms. The movements are a toccatina, a fugetta, a larghetto, and an ostinato. Pärt's music is played by pianist Rolf von Rath.

Rolf von Rath played the Partita, Opus 2 by Arvo Pärt. You're listening to a program of partitas on Discover Classical's Theme and Variations. Here's a partita from the 18th century by Johann Albrechtsberger, famous in his day as a church musician. Mozart praised his abilities as an organist and as a teacher. Among his students were Hummel, Moscheles, Reicha, Beethoven, and Franz Xaver Mozart. Albrechtsberger composed a good deal of music as well, including this partita in D for flute, viola da gamba, and violone. It's played by flutist Paul Nemeth, gambist Cecilia Hatosh, and bassist Attila Szilagyi.

a Partita in D by Johann Albrechtsberger, composed in 1773 and played by flutist Paul Nemeth, gambist Cecilia Hatusch, and bassist Attila Szilagyi. It was featured on today's sampling of Partitas on Theme and Variations. This is Discover Classical, Dayton's full-time classical music station, and I'm Joe Law, your host. Most of the partitas featured today are essentially suites of individual pieces. The next, though, is a chorale partita, a set of variations on a chorale tune. Believed to have originated with composer Georg Böhm, the form reached its peak in the Baroque era, with Bach and Pachelbel especially associated with it. You're going to hear a later example, written in 1823 by the 14-year-old Felix Mendelssohn. His chorale partita, based on How Great is the Almighty's Goodness, is played by Jennifer Bate.

Jennifer Bate was heard playing the organ of Wimborne Minster Dorset in Felix Mendelssohn's chorale partita on How Great is the Almighty's Goodness. This is listener-supported Discover Classical, where Theme and Variations is bringing you a program of partitas today. After that example from 1823, here's a partita from the middle of the 20th century. Born in 1909, Polish composer Grzegorz Nabaszewicz also pursued a career as a violinist. Not surprisingly, much of her music features the violin. Along with 7 concertos, 5 sonatas for violin with piano and 3 for unaccompanied violin, she wrote 2 partitas, an early one for solo violin and this later one with piano. Composed in 1955, it's in 4 movements, a preludium marked grave, a toccata, an intermezzo headed Andantino Malinconico, and a final rondo. Her partita is played by violinist Piotr Plavner and pianist Eva Kupich.

The Partita for Violin and Piano by Gratzina Bashevich was performed by violinist Pyotr Plavner and pianist Eva Kupich. Dating from 1955, that mid-century modern partita was part of today's exploration of that form on Discover Classical's Theme and Variations. To conclude, here's music by Mozart. Maybe. The Partita for two clarinets, two horns, and bassoon in F major is included in the Kerschel catalog, but it's in Appendix C, the doubtful appendix. Authentic or not, it's a pleasant way to end today's program. It's played by members of Consortium Classicum.

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That Wind Quintet concludes today's sampling of partitas. 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
3: Welcome to Early Music Now. Today we're getting to know the Duartes, a music-loving family from 17th century Antwerp, and we'll listen in on an imaginary house concert they might have given, including music by John Bull, Frescobaldi, and Leonora Duarte herself. All the music on today's show comes from a CD called The Duarte Circle, performed by Transport Public, directed by Thomas Baite. I'm Sarah Schneider, very glad you're here today. Leonora Duarte was born in Antwerp in 1610, but her family's roots lay in Portugal. The Duartes were conversos, Sephardic Jews who converted to Catholicism to escape persecution. The persecution continued, however, so the Duartes made the difficult decision to emigrate to Antwerp, where they opened a successful jewelry business. Leonora and her siblings grew up in wealth and comfort, in a household that cherished art and music. Peter Paul Rubens was their neighbor, and the Duartes owned

paintings by him and other artists such as Van Dyck and Vermeer. They also owned musical instruments, including priceless keyboard instruments built by Rückers and Couchet. Let's start this imaginary concert at home with the Duartes with two pieces honoring their Jewish heritage, starting with a Sephardic song called El Paso del Mar Rojo, followed by a setting in Hebrew of Psalm 137 by Salomone Rossi. After that, we'll hear two sinfonias by Leonora Duarte herself.

Two sinfonias by Leonora Duarte, performed by Transport Public, directed by Thomas Baite. These tracks come from a CD called The Duarte Circle, with music the family might have known and played at their house concerts. I'm Sarah Schneider. Thanks for joining me for Early Music Now. The sinfonias by Leonora Duarte survived the passage of time in manuscript form. Individual part books that were eventually bound together and are now held in the library of Christ Church College, Oxford. It's still a mystery how the music of a young woman composer from Antwerp ended up in England. Maybe her father and brother took the part books to England with them on one of their journeys. Leonora's brother Diego had a royal appointment, serving as jeweler in ordinary to King Charles I. Or perhaps a musical guest from England took the music back with him or her, like the composer Nicholas Lanier, who was a friend of Diego's. Let's hear a song by Lanier now, No More Shall Meads, performed by Transport Public.

0: We're listening to performances by Transport Public and sopranos Olala Aleman and Grit de Geiter of music that might have been heard at a private concert at home with the Duarte family in 17th century Antwerp. That last set included pieces by Nicholas Lanier, John Bull, Girolamo Frescobaldi, and Leonora Duarte. 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I'm Sarah Schneider. Thanks for joining me.
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0: Our next set includes music by two composers who worked in Antwerp during the heyday of the Duarte family, John Bull and Julianus Messaus. Bull was employed as organist in Antwerp Cathedral and wrote demanding pieces for a variety of keyboard instruments, including virginals. We'll hear Corneille Bernolet playing virginals in our next set in John Bull's Courant Juvel, or Jewel. I'll start the set with a work by Messaus, who was choirmaster at St. Walburgis and was famous for his polyphonic Christmas songs.

Music by Frescobaldi, Messaus, John Bull, and Leonora Duarte, performed by Transport Public and virginalist Corneille Bernolet, here on Early Music Now. The sinfonias by Leonora Duarte show that she was familiar with the English music of the time, as well as the music of Italians like Girolamo Frescobaldi. While several of the sinfonias are written in a free style in the manner of a fantasy, some of them utilize other musical material, like her Sinfonia de Ottavi Toni, which is based on a ricercar by Frescobaldi. We're not quite sure which instruments Leonora Duarte had in mind when she wrote these sinfonias, but the director of Transport Public, Thomas Baite, chose to include instruments mentioned in the household inventories of the Duarte family: viols, violins, virginals, and lute.

Selections from a CD called The Duarte Circle, which presents music that might have been heard at a house concert given and performed by the Duarte family in 17th century Antwerp, including music by John Bull, Frescobaldi, and a member of the family, Leonora. We heard several of her instrumental sinfonias on today's show, featuring Transport Public, directed by Thomas Baité. We also heard sopranos Olala Aleman and Griet de Geiter, and virginalist Corneille Bernolet. Early Music Now is distributed by the WFMT Radio Network Chicago and is produced in the studios of KMFA in Austin, Texas. I'm Sarah Schneider. Thank you so much for your company today, and until next time.

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4: From the studios of All Classical Radio in Portland, Oregon, this is The Score, now celebrating 20 years of music in the movies. I'm Edmund Stone. Welcome to part two of Must See Cinema, a celebration of movie music from 20 years of The Score. Today, it's Groundbreakers and Game Changers, movies that changed how movies were made and changed what we, as the audience, came to expect from films. From Psycho to Get Out, Star Wars to Do the Right Thing, it's a look and a listen to movies that took huge risks and changed the entertainment world as we know it. Groundbreaking refers to something that is highly innovative and likely to have a huge impact on how things are done in the future. It's not just a small improvement, it's a paradigm shift, or a game changer. Every so often, a filmmaker will emerge whose ideas and talents are so extraordinary that somehow they manage to get through the labyrinth layers of Hollywood to make a very special movie. In 1995, Pixar Animation became an entity that shifted the paradigm of family entertainment. Their debut movie was Toy Story, the first feature-length film produced entirely with computer-generated imagery, or CGI. Pixar used their own proprietary software to model, animate, and digitally render the film rather than drawing it by hand, and animation has never been the same since then. A wonderful movie requires an equally

wonderful score, and for Toy Story, Randy Newman went above and beyond, or should I say, to infinity and beyond.

Randy Newman's To Infinity and Beyond, and You've Got a Friend in Me from 1995's Toy Story, the animated picture that changed the industry forever. Star Wars: A New Hope was more than an event movie. It created a paradigm shift in filmmaking that remolded Hollywood. THX and Dolby Sound and special effects from George Lucas's Industrial Light and Magic became the gold standards, changing both the visual and the sonic experience. John Williams' score brought the orchestra back to the soundtracks. With Star Wars, marketing became a driving force in the industry. Since 1977, studios are not just looking for a good script, they're looking for a franchise they can market. Intellectual property, intangible assets such as character images, names and logos, have become a priority as they can sell action figures, clothes and theme park tickets. Let's hear some of that game-changing music now.

The now iconic main title from Star Wars: A New Hope, the 1977 orchestral treasure by John Williams. In so many ways, Star Wars changed how movies were made, marketed, and experienced. On the other side of the spectrum of groundbreaking films is 1989's Do the Right Thing. Spike Lee's bold social commentary is considered a landmark in American cinema because it shattered traditional storytelling conventions and forced a raw, uncomfortable conversation about race that Hollywood had largely avoided. Famously, the ambiguous and controversial ending, which featured contradictory quotes from Martin Luther King Jr. on nonviolence and Malcolm X on self-defense, left the moral responsibility of doing the right thing in the hands of the viewer. The score gave the film the feel of a music video, using Public Enemy's aggressive political hip-hop Fight the Power throughout. Spike Lee's emphasis on making his characters multidimensional can also be heard in the soundtrack. It has music composed and conducted by Bill Lee, the director's father, that features jazz performances by Branford Marsalis and Terrence Blanchard.

Bill Lee, conducting some of his original music to the multidimensional Do the Right Thing from 1989. The film remains groundbreaking, as it does not offer a solution to racism. Instead, it demands viewers look at it without blinking. While the movie was an artistic and commercial success, it was infamously snubbed at the 1990 Academy Awards, with Best Picture going to Driving Miss Daisy, a safer film about race. This snub is often cited as the moment that exposed the Academy's disconnection from modern, diverse storytelling. It sparked a decades-long push for more representative cinema. I'm Edmund Stone, creator, host, and producer of The Score. In this episode of Must See Cinema, we are taking a look and a listen to movies that are groundbreakers and industry game changers. That movement opened the door to other powerful movies that are on this must-see list, including Moonlight from 2016. To say that Moonlight is a coming-of-age story about a boy overlooked by society is woefully insufficient. Yes, we see the main character as a young boy, a teenager, and then a young adult, navigating his way through life, struggling with his identity, sexuality, and place in the world. But the power of the story comes from the sheer humanity of how his story is told. It's a film in which deep, complex themes are addressed through director Barry Jenkins' masterful choices of actors, performances, camera angles, and settings. When so many films are driven by CGI or marketing, this one is powered by outstanding dialogue and performances that are deeply moving. Nicholas Britell wrote the original score, and let's enjoy some of that now.

the end credits suite from 2016's Moonlight, composed by Nicholas Britell. The movie won the Academy Award for Best Picture in 2017, a well-earned acknowledgement of the power of the film. Moonlight is part of the continuum of change in the ongoing push for greater representation in movies that began decades earlier. Brokeback Mountain from 2005 is another extraordinary groundbreaking film that was once considered radical, and now, more than 20 years on, has garnered a near-legendary status. It is a movie that overturned every cliché. Rather than focusing on the same-sex relationships, it focused on the love story, and the power of the film still holds up today. One of the reasons Brokeback Mountain made such an impact was in how it was marketed, using the internet. In 2005, the online culture that now envelops our society was in its very early stages. The website invited viewers to share their stories, and according to producer James Shamus, that huge outpouring of response became the single most moving part of the whole experience. Gustavo Santaolalla wrote the emotive score.

a suite drawn from 2005's Brokeback Mountain, composed by Gustavo Santaolalla. The film changed not just how the movie industry told stories, but how it reached audiences through the then new phenomenon of online culture. Since then, Hollywood has never looked back. Still to come on Must See Cinema, more music and memories from groundbreakers and game changers, including The Godfather, Raiders of the Lost Ark, and more. I hope you're enjoying this show. If you are, then please like and share it with family and friends on your favorite social media. I also invite you to send me your comments directly at Edmund, that's E-D-M-U-N-D, at thescore.org. I'd love to hear from you. 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

Everyone likes a good scare, and movies have been capitalizing on that since the industry began. Vampires and monsters dominated early cinema. But in 1960's Psycho, Alfred Hitchcock showed the world that the real monsters are actually within us. Studios did not want to touch it, but Hitchcock did, and what he created was an entirely different way of depicting terror. For those who saw it when it first came out, it was nerve-shattering. The movie still scares people. It did to showers what Jaws did to beach resorts 15 years later. No one wanted to go near the water. The cultural wave that Psycho sent through society was in a large way due to the score by Bernard Herrmann. This is truly one of those pieces of music that doesn't need an introduction. But if you're squeamish, you may want to just get a cup of tea.

That's The Sound of Terror, crafted by composer Bernard Herrmann for the 1960 film Psycho. The movie changed how horror films were made. It carved a permanent scar into our collective psyche. If you have not yet seen this Hitchcock masterpiece, do put it on your must-see list. But leave the lights on, if necessary.

Fear got a remake in 2017 with Jordan Peele's directorial debut, Get Out. Jordan also wrote and co-produced the psychological horror film. It subverts the genre. In Get Out, the seemingly banal suburban house where the action takes place appears to be the polar opposite of Psycho's dark, sinister Bates Motel. The house in Get Out is bathed in sunlight, which makes the terror inside even more disturbing. The film also broke new ground for horror by earning 4 Oscar nominations, including Best Picture and Best Director, and winning Best Screenplay, making Jordan Peele the first African-American to win in that category. Michael Abels also made his film debut with Get Out, his original score deftly avoiding clichés while striking at our very core. Let's hear some of his work now.

That was Situation Handled and End Titles Montage from 2017's Get Out, composed by Michael Abels. Jordan Peele and Michael Abels have partnered on several films, creating an artistic pairing that just may rival Steven Spielberg and John Williams. In their debut film, Get Out, they took fear and inhumanity out of the shadows and put it squarely into the light, where it is even more frightening. High on the list of must-see movies is 1972's The Godfather. Its nearly 3 hours running time and deliberate pacing are worth every second. The story is so compelling, the time is unnoticeable. The film didn't just change cinema. It essentially rewired the DNA of movie viewers and movie makers. Prior to Francis Ford Coppola's masterpiece, mob films were mostly B-grade shootouts filled with painful cliches. Coppola turns the focus onto the experience of an immigrant family pursuing the American dream, using every tool they had to build an empire. The characters are richly developed and the acting superb. Marlon Brando's performance as Don Corleone redefined method acting for a new generation. The technical artistry of lighting that left the characters' eyes in the dark and visual metaphors set a new standard for moody, atmospheric cinematography that is still imitated today. Nino Rota's haunting score became the definitive sound of organized crime in the collective consciousness of the American public.

love theme and main title, Godfather Waltz, from 1972's The Godfather, composed by Nino Rota. This is a movie that, even more than 40 years later, is still an astonishing work of cinema, and is as compelling as ever. Whether you are seeing it for the first time or the 50th, it can be relished in a way few movies have ever achieved. I'm Edmund Stone, creator, host, and producer of The Score. In this episode of Must See Cinema, we are taking a look and a listen to movies that are groundbreakers and industry game changers. Action movies are plentiful, but those that actually forced an industry pivot are rare. When Steven Spielberg and George Lucas paired up to create Raiders of the Lost Ark in 1981, they wrote the blueprint for what action films would be for just about ever. It is a masterclass in visual storytelling, from the cold open in the Peruvian jungle to the pit filled with writhing snakes. Every scene tells us all we need to know about the professor archaeologist and what he's up against. There is more action in the first 15 minutes of this film than in the entirety of most of the action films before Indiana Jones donned his fedora. Created before CGI, the live-action stunts and richly detailed sets are breathtaking. The score, created by John Williams, is still a favorite today among many orchestras and archaeologists I know. Let's hear some of that now.

That was The Map Room, Dawn, and The Raiders March from 1981's Raiders of the Lost Ark. The film reset the bar for action movies at new heights, and the terrific trio of Steven Spielberg, George Lucas, and John Williams changed the way movies look and feel and sound. Bringing one of the most beloved works of fiction to life on the big screen is a challenge, if not impossible. When that also happens to be a story filled with fantastic creatures such as Nazgul, Uruk-hai, hobbits, Ents, wizards, and armies of the dead, it takes a visionary to pull it off. In Peter Jackson's epic The Lord of the Rings, The Fellowship of the Ring from 2001, the impossible became the gold standard in filmmaking. Creating three films all at once was an enormous task, and one that changed the industry yet again. Outstanding acting, special effects, and devoted attention to every detail brought viewers straight into Middle Earth. Howard Shore's exceptional score elevated fantasy soundtracks from simple thematic accompaniment to complex Wagnerian storytelling. His music created a sonic language filled with leitmotifs that set a new benchmark for narrative depth and cultural authenticity.

Howard Shaw conducting some of his score to The Lord of the Rings, The Fellowship of the Ring from 2001. The Lord of the Rings trilogy is a landmark piece of filmmaking. The massive risk and investment that director Peter Jackson made in bringing the world of Middle-earth to our world would likely have failed in the

impact much more than the art and industry. It can influence us, our culture, society, and business models. Creativity, innovation, and risk-taking are part of the magical elixir of filmmaking. Yet it has to start somewhere, and that somewhere is with the groundbreakers, who are the first to do something significantly different in pursuit of their art. So here's to the artists, visionaries, rebels, and risk-takers whose creative talents have driven the craft and soul of cinema to ever-increasing heights. I can't wait to see what you'll come up with next.

0: 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The Score's executive producer is Fred Child. Production assistance is provided by Warren Black, Dylan Bodnarik, and Todd Dolanik. 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I'm your producer and host, Edmund Stone. Let's do this again soon. 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

This week, a musical menagerie of themes from video games with animal protagonists. 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All you have to do is listen. It's Animal Control on Gameplay. Stay with us.

Later on the show, we'll hear music from the original soundtrack to a game called Okami, in which the player controls a white wolf who is actually the Shinto sun goddess Amaterasu. Here's a theme composed by Masami Ueda, arranged and performed by Masami Ueda.

Pianist Mika Matsuura performed her arrangement of the theme of the blizzard-ravaged town of Wepkir from the game Okami. Stay tuned to hear more music from this action-adventure title later on the show.

0: 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On this week's program, we're exploring music from games starring animal protagonists. The classic Star Fox series dates back to 1993 and features an entire team of spacefaring anthropomorphic animals, including Falco Lombardi.
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0: Which saw the heroes facing off against the insectoid Aperoids. This is music from the orchestral original soundtrack performed by the Tokyo New City Orchestra.

From the original soundtrack to the 2005 game Star Fox Assault, we heard themes arranged by Toshio Mashima and performed by the Tokyo New City Orchestra, featuring trumpeter Susumu Kazuhara. This is Gameplay, and this week it's Animal Control, music from games featuring animal protagonists. From the classic Star Fox, we move to a totally different title starring an anthropomorphic fox, the fascinating 2022 game Tunic. In this game, the player maneuvers the adorable main character around intricate environments, solving cryptic puzzles and going toe-to-toe with monsters in gameplay partly inspired by The Legend of Zelda. The mesmerizing original score, co-composed by Janis Kwan and Terence Lee, known as Lifeformed, took 7 years to create. Here's music from Tunic.

Music co-composed by Life Formed and Janice Kwan from their original score for the game Tunic, which follows the adventures of a charming little fox. I'm Keith Brown. Thanks for coming along this week as we listen to tunes from games starring animals. Next on Gameplay, we'll leave behind our fox form and become a powerful white wolf. The 2006 game Okami puts players in control of Amaterasu, the lupine sun goddess from Japanese Shinto mythology, and tells the story of how she saved the land from darkness. One striking aspect of the game is its art style, which looks like an animated version of Japanese ink illustrations. Another is its original score, created by a team of composers and using traditional instruments, including the flute, called the shinobue, and the stringed koto.

You're listening to Gameplay. Those were themes by Masami Ueda, Akari Groves, and Rei Kondo from the original soundtrack to a game called Okami, starring the white wolf Amaterasu. Next on our exploration of games with animal protagonists is 2017's Thunderbird Strike. This title puts the player in control of the mighty Thunderbird, a mythological figure in several indigenous North American cultures, letting them choose to use its formidable lightning power to revive wildlife or to destroy the oil industry. One imposing enemy is a giant metal snake, a personification of an oil pipeline in the Great Lakes. The blue-green Thunderbird is brought to life with both the hand-drawn, vibrant colors and strong lines of the native woodland art style and Casey Koizan's stirring electro-rock soundtrack.

Music composed and performed by Casey Koizan from the original soundtrack to Thunderbird Strike, a game that imbues the player with the awesome power of this legendary creature. I'm Keith Brown, and this is Gameplay. Thanks for joining me for a look at the music of games with animal protagonists, a show called Animal Control. The 2010 animated fantasy film Legend of the Guardians, The Owls of Ga'Hoole, was based on a popular book series. A video game inspired by the movie was released in the same year, and lets the player soar and dive through airborne battles in the role of a young owl named Shard, striving to protect the land from the mysterious Pure Ones. Winifred Phillips composed the orchestral score.

You're listening to Gameplay, from the original soundtrack to Legend of the Guardians, The Owls of Gahul. We heard selections by composer Winifred Phillips. This week's exploration of music from games with animal protagonists concludes with themes from the delightfully dark world of Cult of the Lamb. In this title, the player controls a lamb who, after being saved from annihilation by an ominous stranger, is charged with creating a community of woodland followers to repay the debt and become the mightiest cult in the land. Composer and producer Narayan Johnson, also known as Riverboy, perfectly captures the title's cutely creepy vibe by weaving together electronic and natural sounds. It's music from Cult of the Lamb.

Themes by Riverboy, from the original soundtrack to Cult of the Lamb, a game in which the player controls the titular lamb, as well as a whole spooky host of woodland critters. Video games let us play as a whole world of charming animals, and in scoring these experiences, composers truly let their minds run wild. We hope you've enjoyed this week's exploration of game music featuring animal protagonists.

0: 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Special thanks to Michael Culler for engineering assistance. Amanda Sewell is IPR's music director. I'm Keith Brown, host and executive producer. So long, until our next adventure.
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3: I'm Michael Campion. Welcome to American Landscapes. The literature of American music for band is a rich one, and I'd like to present some of these works on the program this week. Let's begin with the overture Slava by Leonard Bernstein. Slava was the nickname for the great cellist Mstislav Rostropovich. And when Rostropovich became music director of the National Symphony Orchestra, he asked Lenny to write an overture for their opening concert. It was premiered on October 11, 1977 at the Kennedy Center for the Performing Arts. This band arrangement was done by Claire Grundman, and it's really a great one. This is Slava by Leonard Bernstein, performed by the Cincinnati Wind Symphony, conducted by Eugene Corporan.

That was the overture Slava by Leonard Bernstein. That was performed by the Cincinnati College Conservatory of Music Wind Symphony, conducted by Eugene Corporan. I'm Michael Campion. You're listening to American Landscapes, and this week, a selection of band music by American composers. In 1964, the New York Port Authority commissioned a film to tell everyone about all the great things that were going on that year at the New York World's Fair. The film carried the title From Every Horizon. They commissioned Norman DeLaJoyo to write music for the film. The following year, when the composer was commissioned by the University of North Dakota for a band composition, he decided to rework material from this film score. The result was a work that he called From Every Horizon, a Tone Poem to New York. The first movement represents the hustle and bustle of the typical New Yorker. The second movement represents a tired out-of-towner. The third movement is a lively rondo to wrap the whole thing up. Here's From Every Horizon, a Tone Poem to New York by Norman DeLaJoyo. Jack Stamp conducts the Keystone Wind Ensemble.

From Every Horizon, A Tone Poem to New York by Norman Delajoyo. That was the Keystone Wind Ensemble, conducted by Jack Stamp. I'm Michael Campion. You're listening to American Landscapes. On the program this week, band music by American composers. I sure hope you're enjoying it. Frank Perkins is not a household name in the world of music, but that may be because of the job he ended up doing. He earned a doctorate in economics at Brown University, and it was only after that that he took up a serious study of music. Even though it sounds like it was only a hobby, he ended up at Warner Brothers as a composer and conductor for their films. His Fandango was written in 1952 as a piano piece and later arranged for band by the great Floyd Worley. Here's the Fandango by Frank Perkins. This is the Dallas Wind Symphony, Howard Dunn conducting.

Fandango by Frank Perkins. That was the Dallas Wind Symphony conducted by Howard Dunn on American Landscapes. I'm Michael Campion, and this week I'm presenting a selection of music for band by American composers. Thanks for joining me. Today, John Corigliano is a household name in the world of classical music. He's become one of the most famous and most recognized of all American composers. His Gazebo Dances was written in 1973, originally for piano duet, later arranged by the composer for full orchestra, and then for band. The composer described the work by writing, "The title Gazebo Dances was suggested by the pavilions often seen on village greens in towns throughout the countryside where public band concerts are given on summer evenings. The delights of that sort of entertainment are portrayed in this set of dances." We'll hear the first movement, the overture from the Gazebo Dances by John Corigliano. This is the North Texas Wind Symphony conducted by Eugene Corporan.

The Overture from Gazebo Dances by John Corigliano. That was the North Texas Wind Symphony conducted by Eugene Corporon. On American Landscapes this week, music for band by American composers. I'm Michael Campion, and I'm really glad you could join me. Well, you can hardly do a show of American band music without something by John Philip Sousa. He's best known for his amazing marches that have become world famous. But in 1912, he wrote a piece in tribute to the jazz craze that was sort of gathering steam at that time, a ragtime dance called With Pleasure that he subtitled Dance Hilarious. You might not consider it hilarious, but it is a lot of fun. Here's With Pleasure by John Philip Sousa. This is the Wallace Collection.

0: A ragtime dance by John Philip Sousa called With Pleasure. That was the Wallace Collection, conducted by John Wallace. I'm Michael Campion. 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I hope you're enjoying it. Thanks for being here.
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0: I'm Michael Campion. You're listening to American Landscapes, and this week, a selection of music for band by American composers. The Jericho Rhapsody by Morton Gould is a musical telling of the story of Joshua and the Battle of Jericho. The Israelites, led by Joshua, laid siege to the city of Jericho. God ordered Joshua to march around the city once every day for 6 days, led by 7 priests carrying trumpets in front of the Ark of the Covenant. On the 7th day, the walls came tumbling down while the priests blew their trumpets and all of the soldiers gave a loud shout. The work is in 8 short sections, prologue, roll call, chant, dance, march and battle, Joshua's trumpets, the walls came tumbling down, and hallelujah. You'll also hear a fairly liberal usage of snippets from the spiritual Joshua Fit the Battle of Jericho throughout this piece. Here's the Jericho Rhapsody by Morton Gould, performed by the University of Kansas Wind Ensemble, conducted by Scott Weiss.

The Jericho Rhapsody by Morton Gould, performed by the University of Kansas Wind Ensemble, conducted by Scott Weiss, in a program of American Music for Band on American Landscapes this week. I'm Michael Campion, and I'm really glad you're here. Let's conclude the program with a work by one of the great composers for band, Ron Nelson. We're going to hear his courtly airs and dances, modeled after actual Renaissance dances. We'll hear the opening Intrada, a bass dance from France, a pavane from England, a saltarello from Italy, a sarabande from Spain, and an allemande from Germany. This is Jerry Junkin conducting the Dallas Wind Symphony.

Entrada, Bass Dance, Pavan, Saltarello, Sarabande, and Allemande, The Courtly Airs and Dances by Ron Nelson. That was the

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1: 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I'm Brian Stambaugh. Today's program is a double feature of some of the best young classical musicians in the Miami Valley. We present two recent Dayton Philharmonic Youth Orchestra performances, the 2026 DPAA Family Concert, titled Rhythms of Wonder, United by the Beat, recorded on March 8th, and their 2026 season finale, From Sea to Shining Sea, recorded on May 3rd. Founded in 1937 by Paul Katz, the Dayton Philharmonic Youth Orchestra brings together the greater Dayton area's most gifted young orchestral musicians, providing opportunity to study and perform in a broad range of orchestral repertoire. The DPYO is committed to inspiring an overall cultural awareness and appreciation of music in its members and audiences, strengthening our region's existing school music programs, and helping stimulate interest in the development of school orchestral programs where none exist. For more information about the Youth Orchestra, visit DaytonPhilharmonicYouthOrchestra.org. We begin our program with Rhythms of Wonder, United by the Beat. The stage show, a mixture of classical pieces and show tunes, was a collaboration of the Dayton Philharmonic Youth Orchestra, the Dayton Ballet Studio Company, the Dayton Ballet School Ensemble, and the Dayton Opera Artists in Residence, under the direction of DPO conductor Kataro Harada and DPYO conductor Maureen Hickey-H.